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0: 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Duke says the easiest way to exercise is not exercise. 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
1: 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A crash case involving semis is much different, and if you don't know what you're doing, you can leave lots of money on the table. Many times there is separate insurance for the cab and for the trailer. 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
0: Of course Duke is putting all his eggs in one basket. 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

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Duke could have been a lawyer, but instead he's doing something honorable. Playing great music like this. Turn it!

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Now, Duke tends to get carried away. Like the time he went to Costco for paper towels and ended up buying the Cleveland Browns. Which explains why there are so many songs in this next hit-back Duke-a-thon. Roller, fellas.

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Like Duke always says, if you have to ask the question, then you don't know the answer. That and another hit back Duke-a-thon.

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1: Good morning and welcome to East Tennessee Now, a weekly public affairs program featuring some of the people and organizations that make our community such a great place to live, work, and raise a family. 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
2: My name is Frank Murphy. Thank you for listening to East Tennessee Now. I am delighted to welcome back Maestro Brian Seleski of the Amadeus Concert Ensemble. Maestro, hello.
3: And hello to you, Frank, and all the listeners.
2: It's always fun for me to chat with you, and it's been over different formats, and we've done television, we've done internet, we've done radio, and it's been a year since you've been here to update us on the Amadeus Concert Ensemble. So let's start right away with the hits. You've got a concert coming up October 11th. Let's start with that one, and then we'll get into some more of the nuances and the details I want to ask about.
3: October 11th at 5:30 at the Cathedral of the Most Sacred Heart of Jesus. Our free concert will be Piano Passions. I've been a pianist since I could bang on the piano at 3 years old, and I have a movie of myself to prove that. The piano concert really is the first time that Amadeus will be renting a grand piano to come into the cathedral.
2: Oh, wow.
3: You know, because they don't have a grand piano in there. They've got the world's biggest organ in there.
2: Yeah.
3: So we are bringing in a grand piano, and we will be presenting a four-hand piano concerto.
2: So that means you'll be playing along
3: I will be playing along with Dr. Chi Lung Hu, and we will be playing this very rarely heard piano concerto. It's sort of like Mozart, because the composer, Kozeluk, he was a contemporary of Mozart. And in fact, he took Mozart's positions after Mozart died at a young age. And this is very easy listening, but it's a very exciting piano concerto, again, for four hands.
2: How do you practice? Do you have to get somebody else to come along and practice with you, or do you just practice your half?
3: I practice my half, he practices his half, and then we have had rehearsals together in his house.
2: Oh, so he's local.
3: Yes, Dr. Hu is the head of piano at University of Tennessee, Knoxville.
2: So you're going to the top.
3: It's even further to the top than that, because he concertizes all over the world every year. He's serious stuff.
2: You know?
3: I'm just a guy in a diner here, Frank. You know, I mean, I've played piano my whole life, and I've accompanied thousands of people. But this is the first time I'll actually play solo, because in addition to the four-hand piano concerto we're playing, Chi Lung is going to play two pieces by himself with the orchestra, and I will play one piece by myself with the orchestra. So I'll be sort of conducting or nodding from the keyboard. That's how we do it.
2: And part of the amazing selling point to me of the Amadeus Concert Ensemble is that you have found a venue and a way to present things that most of the audience, I mean, if they're like me, are unfamiliar with. But we love it. We sit there. We trust you. We know that it's going to be a good show. And I can just sit there and wash it over me. And it's almost like listening to a classical radio station where I don't know what's coming up. I don't know any of the songs. But, I love it all.
3: Well, you know, Frank, I appreciate you saying that. And the way that I have done the programming, it's in my mind, it's as if I've invited you over to my house. Let's sit in the living room. And I'm going to play music. In my day, it was records, of course, to play records for you of music that you may not have heard before.
2: Yeah.
3: And that's the way I feel. The audience is coming in. We're having this intimate experience together. And instead of listening to a recording or on Spotify, I actually have a live orchestra there and live singers and soloists. And we do this music, again, free to everybody. No one is charged to enjoy these performances.
2: But you should reserve a ticket through Eventbrite.
3: You should reserve the ticket.
2: That helps them count.
3: We have about 950 people attend each concert.
2: Yeah, and get there early, too, for a good seat.
3: And get there early. And sit down front if you can, because I think the visceral pleasure of being in touch with live performance, the closer you are to the performers, at least I think, is better.
2: Yeah.
3: Just for your personal experience.
2: What I also love, I imagine being in the living room, you're playing records for me, and you're saying, you've heard of Vivaldi.
3: But you don't know this piece by Vivaldi.
2: And look,
3: I remember when we did the Beethoven concert, we did Tyrolean songs by Beethoven. No one does Beethoven's Tyrolean songs if they even know he wrote any.
2: Right.
3: You know, and Beethoven, in fact, wrote songs in, I think, 15 languages. So that's the way I do the programming. And every program is very different one to the next. And so as I was describing to you, the piano one has music by Vivaldi to open the program. And then we do the Kozeluk four-hand concerto. Then there'll be a string piece by the Venetian composer Marcello. And then we go Spain. And we're going to hear Defaya, we're going to hear Turina and Granados.
2: So the theme is the piano.
3: The theme is the piano. That's why I call it Piano Passions, because people have been passionate about the piano for hundreds of years.
2: Yes.
3: You know, anybody who's ever touched a piano knows the pleasure that a pianist gets, no matter what age you are, no matter what degree of competency you have at the keyboard. The great thing about a piano is that it's immediate gratification. All you need to do is press down the key, because a hammer hits a string.
2: Which is why it's a percussion instrument.
3: It is a percussion instrument. Whether you're just playing chopsticks or whether you're playing a Beethoven piano concerto, there's immediate gratification. And another thing that I'll point out that's great about the piano is that you don't have to tune it.
2: Someone else does.
3: It's someone else does.
2: Yeah.
3: Or should. virtually all other instruments, other than the tuned percussion instruments, you have to be responsible for your tuning, whether it's guitar or violin or flute. And that's an enormous burden.
2: Yeah.
3: Whereas a piano, you just sit down and a C is a C is a C.
2: Mm-hmm.
3: You can't make a mistake.
2: Oh, that's fantastic.
3: So it's a great pleasure to be a pianist.
2: So what kind of piano do you get? At this point, you're renting. You could rent any brand you want. You must have a favorite.
3: Let me tell you that we have been the beneficiaries of the generosity of Bill Jones Music on Kingston Pike for many, many years. Bill is a great friend of ours, and he is the Yamaha distributor here in East Tennessee. And so he will loan us a Yamaha grand piano.
2: Can he get you a jet ski as well?
3: Well, I didn't ask Bill, but when I see him later this week, I'll ask him about
2: it. I did a question on Scholars Bowl about the different things that Yamaha makes, and I put a picture of the personal watercraft and a motorcycle and a piano and the drums, and then I went through very carefully and blacked out the name Yamaha on all of them, so the students have to say, company makes all four of these things?
3: Right.
2: And their logo, I learned, is a tuning fork.
3: I did not know that.
2: I'm helping you out with that.
3: Thank you. Thank you. And I've had a piano personally since I was in junior high school.
2: Mm-hmm.
3: My parents bought my piano, which is a 5'7" piano, from the only Yamaha distributor. This is going back to the 60s, right? And so Mr. Ostrovsky was his name, and he was on 56th Street right behind Carnegie Hall.
2: Whoa.
3: And that was the only Yamaha in the United States at the time, and that's where I got
2: and obviously
3: piano. I still have that piano. It's still in my house.
2: And obviously it's a high quality instrument.
3: Yeah, I mean, I would love to have a new one, but
2: Yamaha makes high quality instruments.
3: Oh, it's fabulous.
2: Yeah.
3: It's absolutely fabulous. We're very privileged, and again, we thank Bill Jones for that.
2: Before we jump ahead to the January and April concerts, bring me up to speed on how the Amadeus Concert Ensemble is doing, because I am with you from that first concert over at Ossoli Circle when it was the Chamber Ensemble.
3: That's
2: and
3: right.
2: I've been with you coming to the shows, and I'm very pleased. I mean, I especially love the price. It's free every time. But I'm pleased that this wonderful arts organization is growing, thriving, it seems, from the outside looking in Knoxville.
3: The vision began by my wife and her family.
2: That's Diana.
3: My wife Diana. They wanted to do just small chamber concerts. And that's what you heard over at the Ossoli Circle building.
2: And her dad is a conductor.
3: Yes. Dr. Howard Skinner. 96 and a half years old and still conducting, by the way. We're going to do Messiah with him in December.
2: In Colorado.
3: Yeah.
2: Wow.
3: Yeah, we're all flying out. So Amadeus began very, very small. And then because my father-in-law wanted to conduct big choral works with orchestra, of course, the budget had to get bigger, and the ensemble got a lot bigger, and the cathedral came upon us, and we're so grateful to the cathedral and Glenn Kaler, who's the music director there, for hosting us in their magnificent building.
2: Because they put on a show or two every month.
3: Every month, the Cathedral Concert Series.
2: Right, in addition to the Amadeus Concert Ensemble, you'll see the Scruffy City Orchestra or the Tennessee Wind Symphony, or they bring in these guests from West Point or traveling groups from Notre Dame, wherever.
3: It's a very, very varied program. And so we're privileged to be one of what I would consider us one of the resident ensembles there.
2: That's right.
3: We do three concerts a year there. And it has grown and grown and grown. And really, it's thanks to the generosity of mostly local philanthropists who make a contribution every year. And that's how we're able to pay. I don't take any compensation for this. This is my personal gift to the community. And we do contribute our own money. We are also contributors.
2: Well, that's true. I should have thought of that. Your name is listed as one of the sponsors.
3: Yeah, we contribute as well. Again, it's our gift to the community. And fortunately, you know, we're at a point in our lives where we can do that. My wife and I have been, you know, lived privileged lives working in the performing arts our entire lives. And so this is our way to give back.
2: I love it. Now, how many instruments are in the orchestra on average? Because it varies depending on the piece.
3: Very much average.
2: But I lost count last time I was trying to count heads.
3: Yeah. Well, the last performance when we had all the Russian composers.
2: Oh, we have to talk about that show.
3: The Russian composers, that was, you know, maybe the largest orchestra we've ever had, because you have a full complement of woodwinds and brass and timpani percussion and strings.
2: Mm-hmm.
3: Right? Two of the concerts this year feature only a string ensemble.
2: I see.
3: The piano one in October and the Schubert Fest on April 25, those are just string ensembles plus soloists and whatever they happen to do.
2: Okay.
3: The middle one this year, From Paris with Love, which is January 10, that will have the bigger orchestra with the full complement of woodwinds and brass, etc.
2: Now, so, I actually see a piece that I would probably know on here, the entr'acte from Carmen. I will recognize that.
3: The good old Carmen, right? Yeah. The most popular opera ever written and performed.
2: But I recognize the names of the other composers, too, like Ravel and Saint-Saëns and Offenbach. Right. Well, at least those three, anyway. Yeah. Poulenc, I know that's four, I know.
3: We're talking right now about the From Paris with Love concert, which will be on January 10. And again, as you mentioned, all French composers, which is why I say From Paris with Love, because all of these guys either were born, died, lived, or wrote for Paris.
2: Yes. So I see a few more names now that I look harder. Debussy and Fauré.
3: Yes.
2: He's got a Requiem. Some of these guys have Requiems.
3: On that concert, we're doing some of the well-known songs and some of the absolutely you've-never-heard-them songs by certain folks. And we're doing a suite from Ravel's Mother Goose Ballet, which is a very popular piece. In fact, I think the KSO may have performed it recently. And it's one of my favorite pieces of all time. I just love the Mother Goose Ballet. And this is a suite of selections from the ballet.
2: And you're bringing back an incredible soloist on this show.
3: She's really remarkable. Her name is Sunwoo Park. She's from Seoul, South Korea. And she did a phenomenal job with us on the Russian program last May. And she'll be back to sing all of this lushy, gushy, sensuous, seductive From Paris with Love music.
2: This is a good place to take a slight detour and describe that immensely successful Russian composer program that was done in May with Mary Costa, the queen of Knoxville, right there, with you performing the suite from Sleeping Beauty. And, of course, she was known for providing the voice for Disney's Sleeping Beauty. And then somebody added lyrics to Tchaikovsky's song to make the theme song to Sleeping Beauty. Maybe you can tell it better than I can.
3: Well, specifically about Disney and Sleeping Beauty is that when Walt Disney and his animators decided to make that very famous fairy tale into a full-length animation feature, they had to make a decision about music, because music is as critical to any Disney animation as everybody knows. No matter what your favorites are, you remember the big songs, and this is a very important decision. And so they,
2: because they're doing musical theater, but it's a cartoon.
3: That's exactly right. It is no different than going to a Broadway musical play. So, and by the way, Disney has turned a lot of its movies into Broadway, live Broadway musical on Broadway. So they made a decision to use the ballet, The Sleeping Beauty by Tchaikovsky, as the soundtrack for the movie. Now, the ballet, of course, is a ballet without words, without songs. It's just piece, piece, piece, piece, piece, and people are dancing. So they had great music arrangers, lyricists, and they constructed an animation movie out of the material from the ballet score. And perhaps the most famous piece in the whole movie is the one that Mary Costa, as Princess Aurora, got to sing, which is Once Upon a Dream. She sings it to the birds and the animals in the forest right before she meets the prince. And so Mary, who is from Knoxville, Tennessee, went to school here and has now lived here the last 30 years of her life, even though she had a entirely professional operatic career.
2: Yeah, Metropolitan
3: Opera and everywhere.
2: London, everywhere, all over the world.
3: She worked with all the great composers of the day. She was Cunegonda in Candide by Bernstein. She did that with Bernstein. So Mary, being so attached to that movie and still to this very day. And I thought, well, we're going to do some Tchaikovsky in this all-Russian program. Let's present the waltz, which is Tchaikovsky's music. Mm-hmm. And then at a certain point, I stop for just a, literally a split second, and I glued on, if you will, the song. And the song was sung by this wonderful soprano and
2: Sun Wu Park
3: and the Soul's student choir, which is here locally. And Mary's been so active with supporting student organizations here in Knoxville. She was just really overwhelmed by this tribute.
2: It impressed me so much that she was overwhelmed. She wasn't planning on you drawing any attention to her, but you brought her some flowers, which was appropriate. And then she stands up in the middle of this cathedral, this huge cathedral that seats 1,000 people, and she's right there in the center under the dome, and she speaks in such a full stage voice that everyone in the room heard her as clear as if she was sitting right next to them, and no microphone. I don't even think it got recorded because she wasn't on a mic, but the whole room, everyone in the room heard her thank Knoxville and thank you for this wonderful, joyful celebration of the Tchaikovsky music and Sleeping Beauty.
3: It was really overwhelming for her, and then it became overwhelming for the audience. They stood.
2: Yes.
3: They gave her a standing ovation as appreciation. Because after all, Mary, not only was she Princess Aurora, and that's a memory we all have from our childhoods of seeing the movie, Mary was the only Disney princess who ever did both the singing and speaking voice. I don't know if a lot of people know that.
2: That's a good trivia question.
3: That's a trivia question, yes.
2: I like that.
3: So people really do know who she is, was. And once you get to be her age, it's not inappropriate to say how old she is, because Mary is 96.
2: Wow. Same as Howard Skinner?
3: Same as my father-in-law, yes. And she is as full of vim and vigor and drives herself everywhere, by the way.
2: So when you walk through Mary Costa Plaza on your way into the Civic Coliseum Auditorium, you know who's being honored there.
3: Absolutely.
2: I have gotten a kick out of just Googling her and looking for whatever I can find. There are some fantastic videos of her on TV with Bing Crosby just carrying on. They're singing like a comedic duet.
3: That's right.
2: That's just the one that comes to mind. But there's multiple opportunities to see her singing from Tosca on TV shows.
3: Well, she did a lot of Faust music on the Bell Telephone Hour with Richard Tucker and Jerry Hines. Really, if you go on YouTube, you'll find 100 Mary Costa videos.
2: And there's a strong chance you'll see, if you're sitting at the cathedral on any of these Amadeus concert ensemble
3: approximately
2: programs.
3: Approximately in row 15,
2: you'll
3: on
2: see
3: the
2: that,
3: aisle,
2: that beautiful blonde bouffant.
3: Absolutely. She's at every concert.
2: We're talking about the Amadeus Concert Ensemble, the 2026-27 season, which starts on October 11th, real soon, with the Piano Passions, then continues with the January 10th concert from Paris with Love. And we use that as a detour to talk about a past success because of Sun Wu Park's involvement in both the Russian composer show in May and this upcoming French show. But let's move on to concert number 3 for the season. I have to think about it because the season in classical music is the same as the college or the school semesters. So New Year's is September, and the end of the year is May or April, so April 25th, getting late into the season. Tell us about Schubert Fest.
3: So Schubert Fest came about because I've always wanted to do a Schubert concert. Again, because the way I go about programming, Frank, is that I try to immerse myself in everything that a composer has done. Now, I can't listen to 500 pieces of music, and I already know the basics, right?
2: Yeah.
3: From being in the, you know, a musician for 60 plus years. So I try to find repertoire that is both wonderful to listen to and that is rarely heard, and then couple it up with stuff, pieces that are fairly popular and well known. And so in this particular case, in studying the Schubert repertoire, the most famous piece for me is Shepherd on the Rock. Because this is a standard soprano, piano, and clarinet piece that is done by sopranos all over the world for hundreds of years. And it's a real audience pleaser. And that's the piece that will close the concert. The piece that the audience is going to know better than anything else is the Schubert Ave Maria.
2: especially at a Catholic cathedral.
3: Especially in a
2: Catholic granted, there's the audience is all
3: now,
2: denominations.
3: You know, you don't need to be a Catholic to know the Schubert Ave Maria.
2: Yeah, if you've been to a funeral.
3: a funeral or a wedding or whatever, you know the Schubert Ave Maria. But you know it with the Latin text. That's not what Schubert wrote. Schubert wrote three songs for a play. And one of them, that's why it's called Ellen's Third Song. The third of three songs he wrote, and the title is Ave Maria, but that's not what the words are. The words are in German. They're three verses, and it has nothing to do with Ave Maria.
2: Because the Latin version is the literal Hail Mary.
3: It's the literal Latin Hail Mary text. That's correct, but not the original.
2: Oh.
3: The original is storyline. And so,
2: because it's musical theater.
3: You're right. So you'll be able to, and I don't know anyone who sings the original text. So now you'll be able to hear the original text of Ave Maria, all three verses.
2: Which has got nothing to do with a prayer. It's just advances the story opera.
3: The Ave Maria is like in quotation marks, it's quoting that referring to the Ave Maria prayer.
2: Okay.
3: That will be a moment of easy recognition for the audience and an interesting way of exploring a piece that everybody knows in a certain context, but here it is presented in its original form.
2: Now, Maestro Brian Selesky, you're bringing in another Knoxville debut for this Schubert Fest, presumably to sing Shepherd on the Rock and Ave Maria.
3: All the rest of this wonderful stuff. Yes, Aliza Jordheim is her name, and I've known about Aliza for many, many years. She has sung all over the place, and finally we get to collaborate on concert together. And I'm very, very very grateful that she agreed to do this concert. You know, one of the things that's a challenge for us administratively, artistically, is that we're asking people to perform repertoire that they mostly have never performed before and probably will never perform again. And so that puts a little bit of a stress on a soloist, you know, because we're not paying humongous fees that you might get, you know, if you were performing with the Chicago Symphony or something, know. And so we're very, very grateful to all of our soloists who learn repertoire, which, again, they probably don't know much of. Now, in the case of Aliza, she knows the Shepherd on the Rock very, very well. Mm-hmm. She's performed that. But the rest of this may be all new repertoire for her.
2: So what is the process then for a singer and also for all of the various musicians who you hire? Mm-hmm. Because a lot of those guys have other jobs where they play.
3: Most of them are from the Knoxville Symphony Orchestra.
2: Yeah. So they're constantly learning and practicing. I guess that's the life.
3: Every week, that's your life. It's a whole new set of repertoire. And that's why being a professional orchestral player is such a stressful job.
2: Yeah.
3: Because you don't get to rest. Not only is it physically demanding, but imagine mentally. There's a lot of black notes on white pieces of paper, and they got to be played correctly. It's not like, you know, I say in baseball, you don't get to almost touch second base and say, well, I was in the neighborhood, so you're out. You know, it's a neighborhood play. In music, you don't get to be in the neighborhood. You actually have to play the right notes.
2: Because in an orchestra, your teammates, if you will,
3: are
2: relying on you to play your note correctly, and you're relying on them to play theirs correctly.
3: Absolutely. And you, the audience, are relying everybody to get a base hit.
2: And then your job then as the maestro,
3: of course,
2: what kind of notes do you say? Do you say you guys need to be softer, you guys need to be louder, or is it more than...
3: When you get to a certain level, you're not telling, you know, you're not correcting notes, unless there's a mistake in the music, written music, you know, which we try to correct. No, it's mostly about dynamics and style. This is my big bugaboo, is style. Because just because you can play the notes, it doesn't mean you know how to play the notes in a certain musical way that is appropriate to the time period in which it was written and the style in which it was written. So, for example, if you're listening to me and you have current popular music, reverse the procedure. Go back 250 years, put that piece of music that's, let's just say, it's Taylor Swift, okay? Yeah. Take her music, her written music, and put it on the music stand 250 years ago and ask those people to do it the way Taylor does it. Impossible.
2: They can play the technical
3: notes. They can play the notes.
2: But it's not going to sound the same.
3: It's not going to be correct. And so what we're demanding of our musicians, and every day that goes by, there's a whole new slew of music that we demand of ourselves as musicians to understand the style.
2: Mm-hmm.
3: And that is a humongous burden, if you want. It's a privilege, but it's also a burden.
2: So when you're playing, let's say, the From Paris with Love, or you know, any kind of lush themes on Paganini,
3: romantic,
2: whatever it is.
3: We call it romantic.
2: Does that require a different technique when you're bowing, when you're playing the violin, when you're playing the oboe?
3: Yes, it does. But a lot of it has to come from, again, your imagination, knowing what the style is. How you learn style, I believe, is by listening to all those who came before you who are at the top of the game. If you want to learn how French songs ought to be sung, I mean classical French songs, go listen to, because it's 2026 now.
2: Yeah.
3: You know, you can hear music that was recorded 100 years ago.
2: Amazing.
3: By French singers. Go listen to them, because they listen to people who were alive when it was being written.
2: Yeah.
3: So
2: we know it's being passed on.
3: We just know it's being passed on. The style's being passed on. So that's how you become, I believe, a really astute professional musician, is that you've listened.
2: Well, as a conductor, pianist, and timpanist, because I've seen you do all of those, who do you listen to, Brian Seleski?
3: Everybody.
2: When you're younger coming up, do you have a particular conductor or pianist that you thought, more than one, I'm sure?
3: Well, I'll tell you something interesting about when I was growing up and I started to get into what you would call the professional student category. Mm-hmm. You know, before you become a professional, you can become a professional student. And you don't need to go to a big school like Juilliard in school music to become a professional student. But you get good enough. Now you're playing with some really serious musicians who happen to be in your age category, right? We used to listen to records. Because remember, there was no internet. There was no YouTube.
2: Yeah.
3: There was.
2: My dad had an extensive record collection, and he would love to pick out particular ones and mention somebody who was singing on this one or playing on that one.
3: And so you have to go to the listening library, which fortunately I grew up in New York City, so we had an enormous one. And you have to listen to whatever records there are. And listen, and then go to live performances. Because if, let's just say, if a famous Austrian or German singer was going to come and give a recital at Carnegie Hall, you better be there so that you can listen and observe to see how that person is handling this repertoire. Otherwise, how do you know how it goes?
2: Yeah.
3: You can always learn the notes, but you don't know how it goes.
2: And that's why we see music students from UT.
3: That's right.
2: And drama students go to Clarence Brown, and the music students are looking for the next performance they can go to.
3: Right. And today, it's easier than ever, of course. Over the last 30 years or so, with the internet and YouTube and everything's available 24/7 and almost for free.
2: Including Mary Costa on the Bing Crosby show.
3: Including Mary singing with Bing Crosby. That's really a privilege. And, you know, you don't have to be a musician to have access. Everybody has access all the time to all of this stuff. And so there's no reason that you should not understand style anymore. But you ask me the question, what does the conductor do? In this particular circumstance, is to encourage the style to be correctly. When you're doing a Strauss waltz, it's different than a French waltz. It's different than a Russian waltz. And you can't just say, it's a waltz. No, no. Waltz is the genre, but it's not the style.
2: Well, our time has flown by, Maestro Brian Seleski of the Amadeus Concert Ensemble. Of course, we know you from your successful run at Knoxville Opera all those years, which we thank you and congratulate you for And we look forward to these next three concerts on October 11th, right around the corner, the Piano Passions, Sunday, January 10th, From Paris with Love, and Sunday, April 25th, the Schubert Fest. All will start at 5:30 p.m. They're all on Sundays. They're all at the Cathedral of the Most Sacred Heart of Jesus on North Shore Drive in the 37919. Well, these concerts, they fill the capacity, so you really do want to reserve a spot on Eventbrite. Make sure that you can get in there.
3: And the way you do that is to go to this cathedral website, which is shcathedral.org, and there'll be a tab for the Cathedral Concert Series, and you can click on tickets there.
2: Yeah, I've already got mine for October 11th.
3: Thank you. Well, I would have done mine as well, except I know where I get to be. I have a very special seat.
2: At the piano.
3: That's right. That's right.
2: At the piano next to Doctor Who. That's fantastic. A four-handed piece.
3: Yeah.
2: Maestro Brian Seleski, thank you for being here.
3: Thank you, Frank. And I, again, invite all your listeners to come and enjoy these free concerts. It's a really special privilege to be in that space and hear this glorious music.
2: The Amadeus Concert Ensemble. Bravo. This is East Tennessee Now. My name is Frank Murphy. Thank you for listening. We'll talk to you again next time.
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0: Bubba, Mark Chestnut. It's Honky Tonkin' with Big D and Bubba.
1: Mark's got three sons, so Cameron, Waylon, named after Waylon Jennings. And,
0: what? Really?
1: Yeah, that's right. And Casey. Casey followed in his father's footsteps. He is his own. He's an artist as well. We've had him in the studio. In fact, he's even got his own version of Too Cold at Home that his dad did. So anyway, get a chance, check it out. Casey Chestnut.
2: Hang on, more Honky Tonkin' with Big D and Bubba in a moment.
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1: Like a mixtape from two guys who actually love country music from the 80s, 90s, and 2000s. This is Honky Tonkin' with Big D and Bubba.

0: Vince did another verse to that song, and he released it. If you want to check it out, it is everywhere stuff is streamed. You can also find it on YouTube. Got a request for Two of a Kind. We might have to play that in a little bit. Some Garth.
1: All right.
0: Right now, John Anderson. She just

0: on a forehead.
1: So crazy that we just talked to the guy that song was written about.
2: I fact-checked him. He's right. He's absolutely right. So anyway, the song originally was recorded by Dennis Robbins, and he put it on an album, and Garth cut it about 3 years later on the No Fences album. But on that album with the Two of a Kind from Marty or Dennis Robbins, you know the other side was?
1: What?
2: Church on the Cumberland Road, which Shenandoah went on to do.
1: Yeah, which he talked about.
2: And that he was right. I fact-checked him. Wikipedia, don't lie.
3: More Honky Tonkin' with Big D and Bubba in just a moment.
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0: That's my boy. We're Bubba Brothers. Colin Ray, and I can still feel you.
1: It's pretty cool that, you know, his mom Lois kind of mentioned that she, back in the 50s, she is opening act for Sun Records artists. Carl Perkins, Johnny Cash, Elvis Presley. That's kind of a cool thing, man, to grow up in a household and your mom's opening up for Elvis.
0: Yeah, Colin's got pictures of his mom and Elvis, young Elvis.
1: Yeah, pretty cool.
2: Honky Tonkin' with Big D and Bubba will be right back.
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0: I don't know which version. After listening to, I hadn't heard the Charlie McLean version in years.
1: Yeah.
0: And after you made us play it just now, I'm like, this is kind of a jam.
1: Nice. Is that a low bass there? Jackson, change up the, Alan, change up the pronouns to make it male perspective. But other than that, it's pretty similar.
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T-R-O-U-B-L-E. Travis Tritt teaching us how to spell. And don't forget, we got Randy Travis joining us on the show in just a little bit.

0: So, Mary, how this come about? How's the album come about?
1: Well, we had known that Randy had a lot of songs in the vault. Kyle, kind of kept a tab on that, and so he went digging through there and found some that he thought were a good example of Randy's music. Well, actually, this particular song he wrote with his bus driver, Ron Avis.
0: All right.
1: They wrote a lot of songs together, but this was one of those. One of them on there, he and Kyle wrote, Kyle Lenning. Mm-hmm. And so it's a real good example or sample of the songs that Randy would have sang over his 40-year career before his stroke. There's gospel on it. There's happy songs. There's sad songs. Mm-hmm. There's fishing songs. There's breakup songs.
0: How many songs did you find?
1: Well, there's 12 on this one.
0: Okay.
1: Yes.
0: So you see on this one, is it possibly more? Good.
1: Well, there's enough for some more, yes.
0: Oh. Look at you. Mary.
1: Well, it's that 40-year career.
0: It's a lot. You know? That's a lot.
2: Yeah, I would think that there's some amazing stuff that never heard the light of day. I don't know if that or saw the light of day.
1: Yeah.
2: Because, I mean, back in the day, you could only fit a certain number of songs on a cassette.
1: Correct.
2: And so, I think for every project, there's definitely some more magic just waiting for our ears.
0: Yeah,
1: his albums were crowded with great songs.
2: Oh, yeah.
1: That was one thing about his albums is every song was great. So it was really hard to put all of them on there. And so, there's some more.
2: I'm not just saying this because you're here, because I've told you this before. Storms of Life is my all-time favorite album of all of history.
0: Of history? Of any
2: history,
0: music?
2: Of any. Jeez. When it goes to country music, absolutely. I think it's it might as well be up there with whatever you may think is the greatest. If you have not listened from start to finish to that album 50 billion times, you're missing out.
0: Randy, you want to hear Bubba sing Forever and Ever, Amen, when we come back?
2: No, that doesn't. No, Randy, you do not want that.
0: Randy Travis with us and Mary as well, and we'll talk more about the new album and the future and all kinds of fun stuff on the way next. Hang on.
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0: 1987, Forever and Ever. Amen.
1: Randy Travis, John is in the studio, and Mary Travis as well. So the album, Same Old Way, it's the first album in over 18 years, coming out in November 13th. You can pre-save it now and get ready for it. But Mary, what is every day like for you guys? What's the kind of the pattern or the routine that you and Randy have every day?
2: You know, I think the great thing about it is we don't have a routine. Every day is different. We never know what's going to happen in the course of a day. We are on the road a lot now. Mm-hmm. Just got back from his hometown. Tomorrow we leave for about 13, 14 days up in the Northeast on tour, the More Life Tour, kind of running the end of the More Life Tour this fall.
1: And explain how the More Life Tour works. When you go to the concert, what happens exactly?
2: Well, it's different than most concerts that you're used to. We have a lot of videos running on the big screen of Randy from his time as a child in Marshville up until even post-stroke. A lot of his TV shows, his talk shows, his concerts, a lot of the funny things that Randy did. People don't know he has a sense of humor, but he has a great sense of humor. So we have that playing. James Dupre sings the songs. Mm-hmm. We've known James for many, many years, and he's a wonderful presenter of Randy's music.
1: Is he the one who came out and did the kind of the AI version of the song originally, the first one?
2: He cut it originally when he was with Warner.
1: Okay.
2: And then they used his vocal bed to lay Randy's vocal stems over.
0: Which I still think is one of the coolest things ever. I can remember when I played that for my mom.
2: Uh-huh.
0: She was like, he sounds just like Randy. I'm like, no, that is Randy.
2: Yeah.
0: I'm like, that's the great thing about using this technology is it is Randy's voice again. And you get to hear that purity voice of it. Mm-hmm. And yeah, she literally cried.
2: Oh, I love that. Well, and that's what we want people not to confuse is this album is not AI.
0: This album is some of the older stuff we're getting to hear new.
2: Right. Right, and in his voice before the stroke. So it's all Randy Travis, and people have that confused. And, you know, we don't want them to confuse it. And the AI served a great purpose. We were able to go to Washington, D.C., and use that as an example, a good example of AI, so that the politicians would perhaps get some laws put in order, some guardrails to protect our creators.
0: I think it's a great tool, and I think it's a great thing to, in a situation like with Randy, it's a great way to continue to have new music come out with your voice and with your blessing and all of that. And I think as long as it's done right, then it's healthy.
2: Yes, thank you for that.
1: Randy, do you rap on this album? No rapping? I'd love to hear some old tape of Randy beatboxing.
3: I said a hip hop,
1: a hippity hop, and a hey hop. Well, they call me Randy. What do you say? I'm all there. Hey, hey, hey.
2: Hey, don't put it past him.
1: Randy Travis is with us and Mayor Travis, and we'll come back and talk more with them on the way next. Hang on.
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0: Time to put his nose to the grindstone, his shoulder to the wheel, and hit play on another Duke-a-thon. 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

Okay, so how are we able to play so much great music from the 80s and 90s? Hey, people, it's all on the reflexes. 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

She may not be your blood mama, but Duke says thanks to every one of those incredible women who sit a pew behind you in church each Sunday morning with a word of unasked-for advice, the occasional well bless her heart, and the always welcome slice

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from the Hep Roofing Studios. 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This is WDKW, Maryville, Knoxville, 95.7 Duke FM.